0: Small seeds can make big impacts. I remember growing up in Arkansas and we'd have gardens everywhere. And mom would say, give me, you know, two or three seeds of mustard greens or corn or potatoes, peanuts, whatever we planted, because we planted a lot. And man, we'd have a great time during harvest. And it was really good during the winter. We had a lot to eat. I think about what Mother Teresa said. Not all of us can do great things, but we can do small things with great love. And that truth shows up every day. And that's how small acts of love work. A kind word, showing up on time, helping someone when you didn't have to. The moments may seem small, but they shape atmospheres and touch lives. God's not asking us to do everything. He's asking us to do our part with the right heart. Colossians 3:17, whatever you do, do it all in the name of the Lord Jesus. So let's not underestimate the small. When love is in it, just like those seeds, what seems little can make a lasting impression.
1: Let me ask you a question. How did you learn to forgive? Hi, I'm Mark Gregston with Parenting Today's Teens. It's not something most of us think about. 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And when you're hurt by someone, especially your children, it's tempting to hold back love. 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And second, that they'll treat their own kids like that. So break the cycle. 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
4: 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Bob Murfin of Morning Clock.
5: Good morning. It's good to greet you here from Morning Clock. I'm Bob Murfin, your host. The sky is clear. The stars are out. I can hardly wait for sunrise. It's going to be a grand day in Chicago.
4: The Chicago Tribune called him unfailingly cheerful and irrepressibly corny. Bob Murfin was both, and he regularly had his wife, Jessie, with him right in the studio. 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All of this wrapped up in homespun humor and biblical encouragement.
5: And we're off and running again on this beautiful morning. It's Morning Clock time.
4: In 2003, God called him home. But to the glory of God, Bob Murfin is a name you should know.
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4: 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Thanks for signing up, and thanks for praying. You know, this isn't over. Now, the prayers that we prayed during 100 hours of prayer are still being answered. Wow, who knows what God might do? 100 years of prayer, that's what built this ministry, and the next 100 starts now. From all of us at Moody Radio, thank you for praying.
0: Happy birthday to you and many more. How you doing inside this last day of August 2026? Man, God has been good. I am Effie, getting ready for Nick Gatzke, Your Better Word, as we prepare to feast on God's Word. Thank you so much for listening. Now, if today is your birthday or a special anniversary, special occasion, hey, happy birthday, happy anniversary, and we wish you decades more. I'm wishing you an Ephesians 3:20, I mean, exceeding abundantly above all you ask, think, or imagine. If today is your birthday, you're celebrating with, who is that? Chris Tucker, actor, comedian. Yeah, 55 years young. What about Jalen, basketball player? New York Knicks, they just won the big final and title. Yeah, he's 30. And of course, Richard Gere. Always thought he was so handsome. Remember Pretty Woman? Anyway, he is 77 years young. Again, happy birthday to you as you celebrate. How would you like to be remembered? 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
8: The world was a very dark place, and once again it seemed like Satan had won the war. It looked like the world was his. It felt like all was lost. But then came a light in the darkness.
7: Most of us go about our day without too much conflict. Everything seems fine, but beneath the surface, whether we know it or not, there's a battle waged against us. Today on A Better Word, we're returning to a message that reveals the origins of this spiritual warfare and what victory looks like from the earliest pages of the Old Testament all the way to Revelation. Pastor Nick, most people live with an awareness that something is off in the world, that evil is real, that darkness pushes back. But how does the Bible help us understand what's really going on?
9: You know, so much of the world, Brian, and understanding the world is understanding the categories. And I think that is so helpful. Once you understand the categories of how to process things, it creates boundaries, it gives language, and it gives us the ability to look at the things that are going on that we don't understand. And it's like a tool, a translator almost, to say, oh, that's what that looks like in practicality in the world today. So the Bible is super helpful with giving us the right categories to process these things.
7: Pastor, will you take a moment right now and pray for people who feel like they're losing the spiritual battle more days than they're winning?
9: I would love to. Let's pray.

0: This is FEBC Today with Ed Cannon, the president of the Far East Broadcasting Company. Ed, we're going to hear from the Philippines. A listener wrote to us in just a moment, but you have your Bible open. What are you looking at?
1: Wayne, this particular verse points exactly to me about the kind of testimony we're going to hear today. It's from Isaiah 55. As the rain and the snow come down from heaven and do not return to it without watering the earth and making it bud and flourish, so that it yields seed for the sower and bread for the eater, so it is with my word that it goes out from my mouth, and it will not return to me empty, but will accomplish what I desire and achieve the purpose for which I sent it.
0: Here's what the listener wrote to us.
2: My journey as a follower of Christ has never been easy. 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Through the preaching and encouragement I heard, I was slowly enlightened until I was finally restored.
1: None of our journeys are easy. Following Christ was never promised to be something that was simple. That's why I ask you today to pray for our broadcasters all around the world, that the words that they speak into the microphone will be guidance straight from God to encourage those who are struggling to follow Jesus Christ. Yes, his message is easy, but the struggle is a challenge. Please continue to pray.
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6: 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Our special prayer season is over in one sense, but it's just beginning in another. God is at work, even now. He's heard our prayers, and he will act. So don't let this be a one-time event. 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

0: amazed, astounded, awestruck. That's honestly how we feel about Moody Radio's 100 Hours of Prayer. Thanks for signing up, and thanks for praying. You know, this isn't over. Now, the prayers that we prayed during 100 Hours of Prayer are still being answered. Wow, who knows what God might do? 100 years of prayer, that's what built this ministry, and the next 100 starts now. From all of us at Moody Radio, thank you for praying.
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0: That's the group Passion, Just That Good on Moody Radio. Hi, it's Bill Meyer with some food for thought from Christian artist Lecrae. He posted this: if you live for people's acceptance, you'll die from their rejection.
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She'll be heading out on her Left It in the River tour this fall. To find out where she'll be, just go to her website. This is Jamie McDonald.

0: Few things are more painful than personal criticism. Attacked, accused, unfairly judged, perhaps by someone who doesn't even know the facts. 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
1: 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Wow, who knows what God might do? 100 years of prayer, that's what built this ministry, and the next 100 starts now. 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

In 1 Peter 4:8, the Bible says, "Above all, keep loving one another earnestly, since love covers a multitude of sins."

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1: Imagine what it was like to be one of Jesus' apostles. They'd been following the Savior for over 3 years. They believed he was not only the Messiah, but he would become King of Israel. He would set all Jews free from the power of Rome. To complicate things, Jesus' life is being threatened by the Jewish leaders. Matthew describes the scene.
2: As Jesus left and was going out of the temple complex, his disciples came up and called his attention to the temple buildings. Then he replied to them, "Don't you see all these things? I assure you, not one stone will be left here on another that will not be thrown down." While he was sitting on the Mount of Olives, the disciples approached him privately and said, "Tell us, when will these things happen? And what is the sign of your coming and of the end of the age?"
1: At this moment, Jesus told his disciples that the temple would be completely destroyed. He also addressed the sign of his coming and the end of the age. Well, we know from history that Jesus' prophecy regarding the temple was fulfilled in AD 70, when Titus and his Roman legions destroyed not only the temple but the city of Jerusalem. But Jesus' response to the second question takes us beyond the age of the church to a future time when all of Israel will recognize and accept the one whom they've pierced. Historically, this has never happened, but it will. You see, to adequately interpret prophecies regarding the end of the age, we must carefully distinguish between statements about the nation of Israel and statements about the church of Jesus Christ. As you study the scriptures, be sure to keep this principle in mind.
2: The Bible principle you've heard today comes from the Life Essentials Study Bible by Dr. Gene Getz. For more information about this first-ever multimedia study Bible, go to BiblePrinciples.org.
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4: 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We know. 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

0: That's Cochran and Company, What Grace Can Do on Moody Radio. Hi, this is Bill Meyer. If you are going through a challenging time in life right now, or perhaps someone you love is struggling in some way, we would love to pray for you here at Moody. 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
1: 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Our special prayer season is over, in one sense, but it's just beginning in another. God is at work, even now. He's heard our prayers, and He will act. So don't let this be a one-time event. Let's carry this week's spirit of prayer forward. 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Thanks for praying.
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2: 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Bob Murfin of Morning Clock.
3: Good morning. It's good to greet you here from Morning Clock. I'm Bob Murfin, your host. The sky is clear. The stars are out. I can hardly wait for sunrise. It's going to be a grand day in Chicago.
2: The Chicago Tribune called him unfailingly cheerful and irrepressibly corny. Bob Murfin was both, and he regularly had his wife, Jessie, with him right in the studio. Encountering people in desperate situations, Bob invited listeners to send cards of encouragement to them, offering what he called a cup of cold water. All of this wrapped up in homespun humor and biblical encouragement.
3: And we're off and running again on this beautiful morning. It's Morning Clock time.
2: In 2003, God called him home. But to the glory of God, Bob Murfin is a name you should know. Amazed, astounded, awestruck. That's honestly how we feel about Moody Radio's 100 hours of prayer. Thanks for signing up, and thanks for praying. You know, this isn't over. Now, the prayers that we prayed during 100 hours of prayer are still being answered. Wow, who knows what God might do? 100 years of prayer, that's what built this ministry, and the next 100 starts now. From all of us at Moody Radio, thank you for praying.
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0: young Washington. Is it okay to say oops? Hi, this is Dave Zanotti. Let's talk about it today on The Public Square. I'm doing something against better caution of instinct. I'm willing to be someone who says oops. Now, there's certain kinds of professions that you don't want to hear that word in, like when you're in a technical program and the producer says oops, or when it's your doctor or your dentist. This is a film, and so oops are allowed. So please don't anyone take this too seriously or go over the top. I would not condemn the film Young Washington under any circumstances, because I like the way that the people who put the film together worked really hard to bring George Washington's early life to life for us on the screen. Very appreciative for that. But I would also be remiss, as someone who's written on Washington and studied with the most preeminent scholar on Washington and political philosophy in the nation today, Dr. William B. Allen, I would be mistaken to simply give the film a free pass. Now, I wasn't asked to critique the film, but I have to be honest. There's some stuff in that film that isn't exactly right. Let me start with a simple one that should be quickly dismissed, and because it's petty. But they got the artillery wrong in the battles. Oh, who cares? I don't. But little things like that happen in films all the time. But people who are experts in that arena, and I consulted one of them who's on our team here at the Public Square, noticed that. But that's a small thing. I only bring it up to say there are small things that don't matter. Something that does matter is, did George Washington really apologize for that first battle at Fort Duquesne? Was that a moment of huge regret in his life? Let's talk about that tomorrow on The Public Square. I'm Dave Zanotti. Thanks for listening.
1: When we look back through our lives, we remember the friendships we had over the years. If we're lucky, some of those same friends are still in our lives. However, odds are that we may not be very close to many of those old friends. But there is one relationship you can trust forever. That is a relationship with Jesus. He loves you and will never leave you once you commit to Him. If you want to learn more about that kind of relationship with Jesus, then call us at 888-NEED-HIM or chat with us at chataboutjesus.com.
2: 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All you have to do is be still. 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
1: Rachel Purcell on Moody Radio. Hi, it's Bill Meyer with a Christian artist update for you. It was bro time over the weekend for Jeremy Camp as he and his son attended a Nashville soccer club game. Jeremy posted a photo of the two of them in the arena on his Facebook page, and you can tell he really loves his son.
2: 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Our special prayer season is over, in one sense, but it's just beginning in another. God is at work, even now. He's heard our prayers, and He will act. So don't let this be a one-time event. Let's carry this week's spirit of prayer forward. 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Thanks for praying.
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0: Knowing God from Harvest with Pastor and Evangelist Greg Laurie.
1: Let me tell you how I became a Christian. It was the last thing on my mind, age 17, 1970, going the wrong way in life. I was raised in an alcoholic home. I was partying with all my friends, drinking, and we were told drugs would make us more aware. And there was some truth to that, because as I began to experiment with drugs, I became more aware of how empty I was inside. So it was almost like a process of elimination. I didn't want to live this druggy lifestyle that I had found myself in. Where was the answer? Well, I heard the gospel for the first time in a way that I understood, and I prayed what is sometimes called the sinner's prayer. It starts with these words: Lord Jesus, I know that I am a sinner, but I know that you are the Savior who died on the cross for my sin and rose again from the dead. Come into my life right now and be my Savior and my Lord. I choose to follow you from this moment forward. Who wants to pray that prayer with me tonight? Don't let this opportunity slip by. Let's pray that prayer. Let's see what God will do in your life, because God loves you and God has a plan for you.
0: You were created to know God. Find out how to begin a relationship with Him by going to harvest.org. Just click on Know God. Already know God? Invite others to learn more about what it means to follow Jesus. Answers to questions about the Christian faith, online courses for Christian growth, and video messages from Pastor Greg Laurie can be found at harvest.org.
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0: On the night you're falling all to pieces, you can bring your lonely heart to Jesus. What if I told you that I believe it?
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0: That's Kane and Living Water on Moody Radio. J. Warner Wallace spent a career as a cold case homicide detective. He says investigating murders has taught him a tremendous amount about life, the nature of people, and the truth of the Bible. On the latest episode of Equipped with Chris Brooks, Warner will explore the connection between modern behavioral research and the biblical record. It's an intriguing look at death, life, purpose, and the rules of life. 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
2: 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You know, this isn't

0: over. Now, the prayers that we prayed during 100 hours of prayer are still being answered. 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

0: This is Haven Today. I'm David Wolin, and joining us again today from the outskirts of London. You told me about 60 miles outside, but Andrew Wilson, welcome back to Haven Today.
1: Thank you so much, David. Lovely to be here.
0: And real quick, just tell us, you're the pastor at King's Church London. Tell us about the church that you lead and the life that you have there with your family in London.
1: The church is very like the area. It's just wonderful. Loads of people from the Caribbean, loads of people from West Africa, a whole bunch of people who are like me, white British. It's a delightful community. And yeah, I've been serving there as part of the team as the teaching pastor for 10 years. And it is an absolutely delightful place. If you are ever in London, you should come and look us up. We'd have a great time. It's about 8 miles out from the city center, so it's not the place the tourists normally go. But I think it's far more real for all of that, and it's delightful.
0: Just curious, what was it that made you want to write this book and on this topic in particular?
1: I have been talking about this topic for 15 years and have found that Christians regularly, A, don't quite understand it, and B, are very, very chuffed. You don't have that word, do you? Delighted when they discover it, that actually God is happy and that he wants them to be happy and that there are lots of ways in which we can grow in our own happiness. And I found that so rewarding to teach people about that in the end, I thought it would be a really fun thing to write about as well.
0: I'm so glad you did. One of the key points that you made early on in your book and then built a lot on it, I found to be extremely helpful. You talked about the relationship between holiness and happiness, and perhaps similar to happiness and joy and how those are sometimes caricatured. Those two things, holiness and happiness, sometimes are not appreciated for how connected they truly are.
1: Yes. Yes, they are. There's a number of ways of going at this, but I think it's particularly partly that there's a negative I'm trying to overcome, which is that I think people say your calling in life is to be holy rather than to be happy, and sort of setting them up as there's like a polarity there. And again, behind that, as you just said, there's a hint of the joy versus happiness distinction there as well, which is don't be shallow and trivial and flippant and just. And of course, I totally agree as a pastor, an evangelist, you'd want people to not pursue the shallow, trivial things of the world. You want them to pursue the deep resources of joy that are found in God and to pursue holiness, in which ultimately is where you will find your greatest joy. So I agree with that if you frame it that way. I just don't like the framing. I think the framing would be better to say you find deep holiness and deep happiness, joy in God, or you can find shallow, performative works righteousness, which isn't really a deep form of righteousness, holiness, and shallow performative pleasure, which isn't really deeply satisfying and has worn off the following morning or later that hour. And to pair them that way, to flip the axis in a way, so you've got the deep and the shallow at opposite ends of the spectrum rather than holiness and happiness. So I wanted to do that, but I also think it plays quite a big role. I write a chapter in the book on happiness and place and space, and basically try and think through a theological understanding of physical space as it relates to holiness and happiness in the Bible, using particularly the tabernacle and the temple.
0: Yes.
1: And I think when you do that, you realize the holiest place on earth is the happiest place on earth. It's in throughout the Bible. It is in Eden. It is in the tabernacle. It is in the temple. It is in the physical person of the Lord Jesus Christ. It is in the church. That what happens is this sort of, I think you might even have used this word earlier, the magnet, the idea of God's drawing us towards him. And so simultaneously, the temple system proclaims to those who use it and avail themselves of it, both, this is a place of deep and profound holiness because the being you're coming to is utterly other than you, and proclaims, and that's on through the sacrificial system, the veils, the distance, the process that you have to go through, the God, you know, God above the cherubim, but you only approach him once a year, all of those sorts of things. But it also proclaims deep happiness and deep joy by being festooned with Eden imagery everywhere and constantly these visions of rivers and

0: Zach Williams, Heart of God. We are hardwired to crave a sense of fairness.
1: Yes.
0: Justice.
1: Yes.
0: But there's layers to it. Because there's the kind of justice that's, I want somebody who does something wrong. I don't want that to go unpunished.
1: Sure.
0: I don't want to, there, we feel dissatisfied when a crime goes unsolved. There's a reason why they have cold case units.
1: Yeah, because people, they don't want to stop looking because it's right that a yes. person pays for their crime.
0: There's this sense that, no, justice demands that somebody be held accountable, right? So there's that sense of hardwired desire for justice. But there's this other hardwired sense that leans a little bit more towards entitlement. It's not, yes. I want something that's done wrong to be made right. Mm-hmm. It's, I want something that I deserve, and I don't want someone who doesn't deserve it to get it too.
1: Yeah, absolutely. This is mine. It shouldn't, I worked for this.
0: Yeah.
1: I did this. I earned it on my own.
0: Yes.
1: Why do they get to do what I get to do when they didn't work as hard?
0: And it's the whole reason why you think about the way we function in traffic. People get irate when there's a merge.
1: Yes.
0: Kind of, and everybody's sort
2: Tell
0: of zippers in.
2: Oh.
0: But some guy.
1: Yeah.
0: Drives on the shoulder.
1: Mm-hmm. Oh, man, that's me. I get irate about that.
0: Goes all the way up to the front, and then he has the audacity.
1: Put his little blinker on.
0: To kind of insert themselves in.
1: Yep.
0: Or when there's a line at the grocery store. It is just, it is an unwritten rule.
1: Yeah.
0: When you come, you wait your turn.
1: Yes.
0: It's not that there's a crime that needs to be accounted for.
1: It says you.
0: It's that we feel like I'm entitled to certain things
1: yeah.
0: and other people should have to go through the same process and come after.
2: Of yeah, course.
1: 100%. Wait.
0: Let's go to Matthew 19.
1: Don't okay. do it. I'm just kidding.
0: Don't do it. You know, Jesus tells a number of parables that start with the kingdom of God is like.
1: Yes.
0: To help bring understanding to those who have ears to hear. Of what the kingdom of God is like. And spoiler alert, it's an upside down kingdom.
1: Certainly
0: so
1: is.
0: All of the things that the disciples and for us then and now understand kind of innately to be true about the world that we live in, Jesus has a way of flipping it upside down. Before I get to the parable that we're going to talk about in Matthew 20. I want to give you a setup from Matthew 19 so you can kind of, we can kind of put ourselves in the shoes of the disciples as they would be hearing this and understanding it. So a series of things happen prior to the telling of this parable. It's the parable of the laborers in the vineyard. But prior to that, Jesus blesses children. Do we remember that? When they he says, let the children come to me, do mm-hmm. not hinder them. He welcomes in children. For
1: As the disciples turned them away.
0: Exactly. Right. For to such belongs the kingdom of heaven.
2: Yeah.
0: That's Matthew 19, verse 14. That's directly followed by his encounter with the rich young ruler. A man who comes up to him. He's got great wealth. And he says, teacher, what good deed must I do to have eternal life? In other words, how can I earn my eternal life? What do I have to do? And then so Jesus has this fascinating exchange with him where the rich young ruler ends up kind of congratulating himself on, I have done all of these things.
1: Yes, well, fantastic.
0: Look at me.
1: I've got it.
0: I should be welcomed on in.
2: Yeah.
0: But Jesus kind of gives him the kicker. If you would be perfect, go sell what you possess and give to the poor, and you will have treasure in heaven, and come follow me. The young man walks away sorrowful, for he had great possessions. Jesus was exposing his heart, that really he loved his wealth and his riches more than any desire that he had to follow Jesus.
1: Correct.
0: So the disciples are taking this all in, and they hear them say, Jesus turned the young ruler away, not because he doesn't love him, but because his heart has been exposed. Jesus said to his disciples, truly, I say to you, only with difficulty will a rich person enter the kingdom of heaven. Again, I tell you, it is easier for a camel to go through the eye of a needle than for a rich person to enter the kingdom of God. The disciples at this point, they are astonished.
1: Yes.
0: Who can be saved?
1: Because
0: what's possible here?
1: Culturally, they thought, you know, wealth was a sign of blessing from God, which in a lot of senses it absolutely is. But they were like, well, if a rich person can't be saved and they're blessed from God, then what chance do I have?
0: Peter says, we've left everything to follow you. What will we have? And Jesus reassures them that everyone who has left houses or brothers or sisters or fathers or mothers or children's or lands for my name's sake will receive a hundredfold and will inherit eternal life. But many who are first will be last and the last first. I want you to, in your mind, put a pin in that last little statement. Many who are first will be last and the last first, because that's going to come back in just a couple of verses. But think about this for just a second. So many who are first will be last. The rich young ruler in most contexts would be ushered to the front of the line, right?
1: Absolutely.
0: Wealth got you a lot of influence, power, prestige, position.
1: Yes.
0: Correct? And then you have these young children who should be at the back of the line, but yet Jesus brings them to the front of the line. Right? Because he says such belonged to the kingdom of heaven belongs to such as these, those with childlike faith.
1: Yep.
0: So this, any sort of ordering system that they would be familiar with, Jesus is turning upside down. Wealth, that's not going to get it. But children who offer nothing, mm-hmm. who don't have any influence, Jesus says the kingdom of heaven belongs to these. Then we're going to get to Matthew 20 coming up. The first will be last and the last first. The disciples at this point have to probably be feeling pretty good.
1: I think so.
0: Yeah, this is good news for us. It goes on. The news is still good, but there's more flipping upside down. Jesus is not done yet. More coming up here on Carlin Crew.
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5: Moody Radio's 100 Hours of Prayer. Our special prayer season is over, in one sense, but it's just beginning in another. God is at work, even now. He's heard our prayers, and He will act. 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
10: Your shot of hope to get you through the day.
11: You are so loved. God does not want you to stay in your past. And I want you to know and believe that today.
10: You're listening to Carl and Crew.
0: When Peter asks Jesus, "We've left everything and followed you. What then will we have?" Jesus reassures him. He reassures the disciples that there will be great reward for them. Everyone who has left houses or brothers or sisters or father or mother or children or lands for my name's sake will receive 100-fold and will inherit eternal life. That had to be really comforting to hear.
1: Oh my goodness. Yeah. They're like, okay.
0: It's still comforting here.
1: I'm on the right path with yes, Jesus. Yeah.
0: But many who are first will be last and the last first. That's the last verse of verse 19. And then he continues in the chapter 20. He continues the thought, "For the kingdom of heaven is like." So this is a continuation of this whole instruction. And then he goes on, I'm going to summarize some of this, to tell them about a parable about a master of a house who goes out early in the morning to hire laborers for his vineyard. Mm-hmm. He agrees with the laborers that he's going to pay them a denarius, which is the equivalent of one day's wages to work for the day. And he sends them off to work in the vineyard. A couple hours pass, this landowner, he sees some other people standing who don't have work. So he says, "Come on, you can work in the field too, the vineyard." Another 3 hours pass. Now the 11th hour, he goes out and he finds more standing around, not working. He invites them in. "Why do you stand here idle all day?" They said, "No one's hired us." And he says, "You go into the vineyard too." So then evening comes. The owner says to his foreman, "Call the laborers, gather everybody around. It's time to pay them their wages, beginning with the last up to the first." Now I'm going to read to you. This is Matthew 20, starting with verse 9. "And when those hired about the 11th hour came, each of them received a denarius. Now when those hired first came, they thought they would receive more, but each of them also received a denarius. And on receiving it, they grumbled at the master of the house, saying, 'These last worked only 1 hour, and you have made them equal to us who have borne the burden of the day and the scorching heat.'" Imagine this for a minute. And this is a parable. So this didn't actually happen, but this was a parable. Right. The people who were hired in the 11th hour were paid first and were paid the same amount as those who'd worked the entire day. This seems really unfair in this parable, right?
1: Sure, absolutely it does.
12: Definitely on the surface, of course.
0: And you can identify with that feeling.
1: Yeah, I worked harder. I did more. I should make more.
0: I have TSA pre-check, don't you know?
12: There's a tinge going, "Hey, wait a minute.
0: You don't have TSA pre-check. You shouldn't be in this line. I'm supposed to be in front."
1: Absolutely.
0: Matthew 20, verse 13. "But he replied to one of them, 'Friend, I am doing you no wrong. Did you not agree with me for a denarius? Take what belongs to you and go. I choose to give to this last worker as I give to you.'" And then verse 15. "Am I not allowed to do what I choose with what belongs to me? Or do you begrudge my generosity? So the last will be first and the first last." Had a bit of a full circle moment here, right?
12: Absolutely.
0: So the disciples, their understanding of the kingdom of God, that any sort of riches or wealth would get you to the front of the line. Mm-hmm. No, that's not how it works. The first will be last and the last that will be first. But also any sort of notion that the people who were to come after them should not be granted the same generosity afforded to them. It's not a system of merit.
1: Nope.
0: It's not how hard that you can work. It's not how many hours you put in. The landowner, clearly representing God here, does he not have the right? Do we begrudge his generosity because he's generous to other people in the same way he's been generous to us? Or they felt like, even though a denarius was what was agreed upon from the very beginning, they didn't want the person who came in the 11th hour to get the same thing.
1: Exactly.
0: Felt very unfair.
1: Because they did more.
0: The last will be first and the first last.
1: I mean, this is perfectly played out in The Thief on the Cross.
0: Yeah.
1: You know, he literally had no opportunity to go do anything in life. If we're talking about working a certain amount of hours, it's like he came in the final minute and just showed up and then got paid. Like, there was no time to live for Jesus for him other than the last few hours he had on the cross to believe in him and surrender himself to him. None of us would sit here and go, well, that's not really fair.
0: It's not fair.
1: I lived for Jesus for 5 years, 10 years, 15 years. Why should he get salvation and I just get the exact same thing?
12: It's God's grace. And how do you, cannot question God's grace. It's for all. It's for everyone.
0: It reveals a thinking when we take the obvious application of this. Did we receive the grace of God because we earned it?
1: No.
0: Because Hardly. We worked harder or longer than someone else?
12: No.
1: Certainly not. We better not think that.
0: Do we begrudge the God whose character is so generous that he welcomes children, that he welcomes sinners, that he turns everything upside down? I love this parable.
1: I do too. I think it's a fantastic, fantastic teaching that shows really none of us earn anything.
0: No. Now, this does not suggest that there are not rewards in heaven, degrees of rewards. Sure. We see that elsewhere in Scripture. But when we think of the grace of God that is freely extended to those who will turn to him and come, we don't want to be the type of people who apply a worldly standard to God's grace.
1: Absolutely.
12: I think this is a parable of maturity, spiritual maturity as well.
0: Yeah.
12: Because
0: absolutely.
12: It's like, hey, I'm first in the TSA line, but you know what? Go ahead. I want you to have the benefits and the joy of these same gifts and benefits of this grace. Yes. You know what? Go ahead of me. It's okay.
0: For the kingdom of heaven is like, that's what it starts with.
12: Yes.
0: That's what he wanted them to understand. You want to know what the kingdom of heaven is like? The last will be first and the first will be last.

0: Thompson, that's what the cross is for. Well, much earlier this morning, I talked about sometimes the confusion that I have about some of the...
1: Yeah.
0: This is interesting coming off of the parable that we just talked about.
1: But I did my work and I checked the answers.
0: What do you mean we're grading for completion? No! You don't get red marks on your papers anymore? Let's go to Darren calling in from Florida. Darren, are you a teacher? Help me understand. Is grading for completion, is this a new thing, or am I starting to get old when I say these kids these days? Go ahead, Darren.
2: Hi.
0: Uh-oh.
2: Okay.
1: Darren, can you hear us?
3: Oh, do we lose Darren?
0: Oh, we got all kinds of stuff going on in the background. Okay,
3: Oh, man.
0: We got to get a better connection there for Darren.
3: Yeah.
1: I'll take a Big Mac if you're at the drive-thru right now.
3: That would sound really good, doesn't it?
0: Yeah. Okay, completion grades are given in my class when we complete the work together. Otherwise, it's graded. That's what came up. 6284, thank you so much for that feedback. 7910. Okay, on the surface, the completion homework is reminiscent of works theology. Check the boxes and you're good. This is worrisome.
3: That's great.
0: That's taking it to a level deeper. So apparently we got some opinions on this.
1: Yeah.
3: Breathe, Allie.
0: Maybe we'll just move right along and just let that one live. And we'll, if you're a teacher, though, you can continue to weigh in by text message 800-555-7898. Coming up, let's talk to Pam McRae, teaching here at Moody Bible Institute, Women in Ministry.
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8: This has been the God-Centered Minute with Josh Moody. 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
0: When you trust the Lord, you can have a different kind of hope. It's anchored in the truth of who he is and that

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0: Well, continuing our theme, back to school week, as we are inviting Moody Bible Institute professors into studio to teach just a little bit of what they are teaching their classes this semester. Dr. Pam McRae is joining us, professor and the program head for Ministry to Women right here at Moody Bible Institute, also Ministry to Victims of Sexual Exploitation. When your approach to welcoming students in and studying women of the Bible, is that usually a highly sought after course, or do people come in there going, what are we going to learn in this class? How many women are there to study in the Bible?
2: Well, that's a very good question, because I think that regularly I have students who don't know women in the Bible. And so I think they're interested. You know, women in the church right now is, I think, very interesting, and topics are very public, and conversations happen all the time.
0: Sure.
2: So, yeah.
0: Sometimes controversial.
2: Yeah, well, you know, but that's good. It garners interest when it's controversial.
0: Yeah. Why is this exciting for you personally to teach?
2: Because I think it's fabulous. And that when we know how God has used women in the scripture, it helps us have a vision for how he can use us now. And so, I mean, some of the women in scripture are surprising to many of my students.
0: Let's start there then. Who are some of the women in scripture who are most surprising to your students?
2: Well, you know, what women can say about scripture, or how we speak the word of God to other people, is often a curious topic. Mm-hmm. And there are some ways in which sometimes women feel limited mm-hmm. in various settings. And so I like to go back and talk about how God gave shepherds in the Old Testament to be the ones. He was, you know, Israel was a theocracy, and so he was king over all.
0: Yeah.
2: But he gave people positions to take care of his people. And so he gave the nation, they had a king. So let's think of David, a man after God's own heart. So God gave the nation kings to send them in their ways to follow the Lord. Mm-hmm. So the king was responsible for that, responsible for other governmental things, you know, building roads, building the kingdom. And so then God gave the priests, who were in charge of the temple and sacrifices, and would go in to have conversation with God about his people. So the priest spoke to God about the people of God. And then there were prophets who would receive the message of God to give to the people of God. And we know there were prophetesses both in the Old Testament and the New Testament. So when I talk about Huldah, who was one of the prophetesses that we have probably more of her content that she gave, not only to the high priest and the leaders for King Josiah, she spoke the very words of God to the people of God, to the men who were in leadership, and took the message back to King Josiah. And so I like to talk about how that shapes and forms some of our questions that we have about women doing God's work now.
0: So Huldah, is that?
2: Huldah.
0: H-U-L-D-A. And where do we see her in scripture?
2: Well, we find her in scripture in 2 Kings chapter 22 and in 2 Chronicles 34. And so that's the place where Josiah is given the word of the Lord from the temple that they found when they were doing renovations. And he tears his clothes because he realized the weightiness of having neglected the word of God, but now having found the word of God. And he said, we need to find out what this means. And so he sent his top officials to go speak to Huldah and get a word from the Lord.
0: Amazing. Dr. Pam McRae with us for Back to School Week. So Dr. McRae, Ministry to Women is a major that's offered here. And one of the courses, Ministry to Women in Pain. Tell me a little bit more about that.
2: Yeah, I teach two classes that relate to that topic. And it started with Ministry to Women in Pain. And what we talk about is how do we understand suffering as it relates to God's intervention in our life? Mm-hmm. And that's really hard. It's really hard when we're going through difficult times to think, God knows what's going on. How come he doesn't just fix this? Mm-hmm. And so we talk about that, but then we read a book called Shepherding Women in Pain that goes through about 20 different experiences that women have that are suffering, like depression, anxiety, miscarriages, incarcerated relatives, sexuality. And so we study these kinds of experiences and help students know how to care well and how to have a biblical perspective on what it means to help people who are suffering. And then I also teach similar kinds of content for a class called Pastoral Care of Women, where, you know, Moody has both men and women in the pastoral studies department, but I get to take all the male pastoral majors and then have a whole class that they're required to take, a 3-hour class on how are they able to understand how to pastor and shepherd women appropriately and with the kind of attention that a pastor needs to give to his flock. And so I'm so thankful to be able to do that, because there's a lot of question about that. And we know from Ezekiel 34 that God does not take kindly to shepherds who don't shepherd the flock. And so pastors, and then also I think we all are required to care for the ones that God brings in our pathway, men and women, boys and girls. Mm-hmm. And so we need to not neglect those who are suffering around us.
0: Now, in your study, both personally, but also as you teach the course, what's different about ministering to women in pain that maybe gets overlooked? Because obviously there's a course on it, because some of the things that are maybe assumed or have been relied upon in the past aren't particularly effective. What are some of the ways that maybe we have room to grow and are growing in that area as a church?
2: Well, I think first we need to understand that we minister through the Spirit and by the Spirit. And so one of the questions I get often is, well, I've never experienced that, so how would I know how to care for this person? And that particularly comes in the class where the male pastor says, I've never experienced things women experience. How can I minister them? Mm-hmm. And I always say, there's so much that's common to humanity that we can understand the pain of others, even if we haven't had that particular situation. And God wants us to trust Him to be used by the Spirit and not rely on our experiences. So that's one. And the other is, I think we sometimes think we need to have the answers both biblically and kind of in a counseling way so that we understand the depth of the need. And I think, oh my goodness, that's such a burden. Let's page back in our mind a little bit and just trust that the Spirit will help us. We don't have to have all the knowledge to help. And then thirdly, I would say there's such a ministry of presence. Mm-hmm. So one of the requirements that I have is from a chapel service that we had here several years ago, Jill Briscoe came and talked about Job. And, you know, Job's friends did good ministry when they came and sat with him and didn't say anything. And then after they'd sat with Job for a while, they started talking, and they sort of, you know, from there on, it was like, you know, a ministry of presence is better for Job right now. Mm-hmm. But that message, it's so profound that people need to have a witness to their pain and have somebody talk to them and talk about their pain, because we really learn a lot when we speak it out loud and somebody reflects back to us and says, oh, I really see that you're hurting in this way. Mm-hmm. Oh, I see that this happened to you. And that was just terrible. That was plain terrible. That was wrong, terrible, and I'm so sorry. And so the ministry of presence is really something that God uses powerfully in all of our lives.
0: Because I think the tendency, and everybody will admit to having done this at some point in time, is to want to try to jump in with a verse to apply.
2: Yeah.
0: And somebody's hurting and your intentions are good, so you want to give them a verse, or you want to kind of wrap things up in a bow, or give them the silver lining, or the other perspective, or all of these things that we hopefully are learning are not effective in the immediacy. That ministry of presence precedes needs other types of ministry. There's a time for giving, pointing people to the word of God. Yeah. We absolutely want to be doing that. But sometimes we jump too quickly to try to solve and fix before showing care and compassion.
2: Yeah, because you know what that often does is just make the person who hears that and knows the verse just feel like, and yes, I'm a failure too, mm-hmm. and I'm doing this badly, and the Lord would like me to feel joy in this tremendous pain right now, when maybe they need to, you know, just wait and say things that are comforting. Because if you know this person knows the verses, it isn't necessarily the thing to say at the time. Mm-hmm. But we do that better when we're relying on the Spirit the whole time and just praying, Lord, should I say this or should I not? Sometimes it relieves our angst.
0: Yeah.
2: We want to say something that helps. And so I understand that. So to sit in the discomfort is hard sometimes. And then the other thing we do is we say, oh, yeah, me too. You want to hear what happened to me?
0: Yeah.
2: And that's comforting in certain conversations. Mm-hmm. You know, like me, if you go to lunch with your girlfriends, you sit there and you have this kind of conversation back and forth for hours. And it's friendship connection. Mm-hmm. But when it's the kind of thing when we're having a conversation with somebody's in deep pain, I always suggest that when you're hearing that, just ask follow-up questions. Don't do anything but ask follow-up questions for a while. Try to find something in the story at that point that you ask that allows them to open up and talk more about what they're going through. Mm-hmm. And there's a time and place, but you know, you can't make an outline and say, follow this outline and it'll be the right thing.
0: Right.
2: I don't think the Spirit gives us an outline. So, but we do have wisdom, and it just, you know, the Spirit applies what we need when we need it.
0: Yeah. What are you most excited about for this semester with your students?
2: You know, I just love the beginning. And I have one freshman class every fall, spiritual formation class. And I love that. I love to just see the freshmen come in, and I'm excited for who God is raising up and bringing to Moody. I love, love, love, love, love that.
0: That's amazing. Dr. Pam McRae, professor here at Moody Bible Institute. If you want more on Moody, that's Moody online, Moody in person, also an option for high schoolers to get dual credit. 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What you get in the showcast is 4 hours of radio. We take out the songs. We take out some of the duplicates throughout throughout the morning. So it condenses down to around an hour, 45 minutes to an hour.
3: Yeah, exactly.
0: So
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4: No matter how difficult things might seem in your life and relationships, there is always hope in Jesus Christ. Today on Making Your Life Count, Jim Porteau shares his thoughts.
5: Hope is where the heart is. Hope isn't this fantasy thing. Hope is, I believe that I'm alive. I believe I can be resourceful. And I believe as long as we're alive, something can happen that's different. There's a lot of temptations, and you're not above making a pretty bad mistake and a bad choice. There's nothing special about us. And we wanted people to see that aspect of, you may have made some really nasty choices and hurt a lot of people, but there is power in forgiveness. And we wanted people to see that no matter how much you've been hurt, there is forgiveness.
4: Jim says forgiveness really opens the door to hope and life in a whole new way.
5: You can offer forgiveness, you can actually forgive, and then see that a life, a marriage can be intimate and can be rewarding and can be a lot better than anything you've ever experienced. Shan and I speak now, we say this is our second marriage to one another, because truthfully, the first one needed to die. It was poor. It was not being done, no matter what people thought. And so we wanted to give it an open view into the life of two individuals who come from two different backgrounds and who endured through a lot of stuff, making some pretty messed up decisions and some good ones, but a lot of messed up ones. And then following the redemptive path of both redemption with God and redemption with man. And I think both of those are really powerful things to experience in life. A lot of people experience redemption with God. I love the fact, too, that you can also be redeemed in regards to your relationship towards mankind, and it can be better than you ever thought.
4: Hope is such a powerful aspect of restoration. You, too, can trust God as you follow His example and extend grace and forgiveness in your relationships.
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0: Lord, we thank you that you are so much greater, that there's no force, no person, no power that can stand against you, our great God.
3: Satan's blinded the minds of the unbeliever. Mm-hmm. But Jesus gives sight to the blind.
9: I came born with revenge, but then I came born again. And I want people to know God's love.
10: I want you to get a vision for what it is to be a disciple of Christ. 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
7: Now from the Call of Hope Studios, this is Carl and Crew.
0: What are you looking for? It's easy to spend a lot of time looking for things.
3: Yes.
0: I have a terrible habit of losing things in my house. It's just my brain just gets scrambled. And so I am often looking for my phone and for my keys and for a dinner plan.
9: I like that one.
0: What are we having? I don't know. Didn't you just eat a couple hours ago?
9: I found you yesterday, this morning.
0: Looking for a plan. We're all looking for something. We have a special guest this half hour. He was on a search for purpose, for meaning. I had a deep interest in philosophical things. We're in back to school week. The college years in particular, I think, are a time of searching.
3: Oh, goodness. Oh, yeah.
9: Hands down.
3: You're starting to do things on your own for the very first time.
0: Yeah.
3: I mean, that's hard. It's scary.
0: Getting launched out into the world. What in the world am I going to do with my life? This adulting thing feels really weird. I got to figure out where I'm supposed to be and when. I got to wake myself up in the morning. Coming up, special testimony, R. York Moore. What are you looking for?

0: In September of 1988, Yellowstone National Park closed because a series of wildfires tore through the pristine landscape, engulfing 793,800 acres. But today, there's a beautiful new landscape of trees, as if the place has come back to life. Welcome to the new study of the Book of Ezra. This is Today in the Word. I'm Donna Leland. The rebirth of the great city of Jerusalem after its utter destruction in 586 BC was like a forest coming back to life. Today in the Word, we read in 2 Chronicles 36:15 that God sent word to them through his messengers again and again. Why, we wonder, would God repeatedly call people to repentance? It's simple, really. Because he had pity on his people and on his dwelling place. Despite God's unfailing love for his people and their city, they mocked God's messengers, refusing to repent until God brought judgment upon them. The Babylonian king Nebuchadnezzar conquered Jerusalem, destroyed God's temple, and carried God's people into captivity to a land far from their home. Then we're told, the land enjoyed its Sabbath rests. Moving forward several centuries, Peter tells us that God is patient with you, not wanting anyone to perish, but everyone to come to repentance. Just as God sent messenger after messenger to his people in Jerusalem, so he calls us today. As we reflect on the fall of Jerusalem, let's reflect also on what God might be saying to us. We look forward to the new growth God brings, but let's not neglect the crucial work of turning our hearts toward him. If you enjoy these devotionals, we encourage you to share them with your friends. We've made it easy at todayintheword.org. That's todayintheword.org.
1: 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Either you'll hate the one and love the other, or you'll be devoted to the one and despise the other. 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
4: Lord, we thank you that you are so much greater, that there's no force, no person, no power that can stand against you, our great God.
5: Satan's blinded the minds of the unbeliever, but Jesus gives sight to the blind.
4: I came born with revenge, but then I came born again, and I want people to know God's love.
6: I want you to get a vision for what it is to be a disciple of Christ, making your life not a cul-de-sac, but a conduit of truth and hope and love.
2: Now from the Call of Hope Studios, this is Carl and Crew.
4: It's back to school week here on Carl and Crew. Classes have been in full swing here at Moody Bible Institute for about a week.
5: Yeah, you're right.
4: The campus is buzzing again.
7: I know. It's exciting.
5: It's nice when people are walking by. Summer is always a great time, but when you're walking on a large campus and the majority of the people who fill it aren't here for a few months, it just feels nice to have people back.
4: I love seeing the kids just running from class to class. And
5: I know.
4: I was on campus one day. I had brought my kids back to go to use the rec center here. And there was some Moody students. I knew they were Moody students, even though we were about a block away from the main part of the campus. They're running around like chickens with their head cut off, obviously doing a scavenger hunt. And so this on the busy streets of Chicago stands out when you see kids.
5: Definitely. Running.
4: Yes.
5: It's not a common sight.
4: And they were so excited. I was like, what are you guys doing? And my kids were like, Mom, why? Why do you have to know? I said, I bet they're Moody students. And of course, I was right.
5: That's so funny.
4: You got to know these things. And I'm always going to be the one to ask.
5: Absolutely.
4: Do you remember lunchtime at school?
5: Yes, absolutely.
4: Oh, for sure. I'm talking now, not college, but a little bit earlier. Sure. Did you pack a lunch? Did you do school lunch?
5: I was almost exclusively packed lunches.
4: Okay, what was packed in those lunches?
5: Every day for probably my entire school, elementary through high school, it was about the same thing.
4: Really?
5: A water bottle, a peanut butter and jelly sandwich, a bag of chips, usually Doritos, but it could vary depending on what was in the closet, okay. And a little like snack size candy bar, like a little mini Snickers or something like that.
4: Wow.
5: So it same every single day. Sometimes the candy bar or the chips differed, but the sandwich was always PB&J.
4: Okay. Yeah. Not a hint of fruit or vegetable in there.
5: There's jelly. There's fruit in that jelly.
7: Jelly. That's the best.
4: Okay. So PB&J, which at most schools, I have to say, is no longer a thing.
5: Yes, no, because right. of peanut allergies like, and stuff.
4: Many schools now are totally nut-free, meaning not
5: That's
4: only
5: great.
4: Can
5: I wouldn't
4: you,
5: have survived. I would
4: can
5: have
4: you not
5: over.
4: Bring a PB&J? You can't bring anything that contains nuts.
5: That's crazy.
4: I mean, for nut allergies.
5: Yeah, it's,
4: you gotta. That's one of the more severe
5: it
4: ones.
5: It is. It's just not the life I lived. There was
4: so
5: not
4: now
5: peanut
4: sun
5: allergies.
4: Butter. Is the replacement, but that's been that's the peanut butter replacement.
5: Sunflower.
4: So it's
5: seed.
4: Sunflower seed
7: okay,
4: butter.
7: Okay.
4: It's a tough sell for my son.
5: It's a tough sell in general.
4: Because it definitely tastes like sunflower seeds, but kind of it's made into the peanut butter consistency.
5: I hate when people are like, okay. And here's this substitute for a thing, and it tastes exactly the same.
4: It's not.
5: And it does not.
7: Good,
4: I've tried it. It is not that tasty.
5: Correct.
4: But it is easy in a pinch. Okay, super diet. Did you pack a lunch? Did you buy your lunch at school?
7: I think it was a little bit of a combination in grade school, but once into middle school, it was like either pack it or just whatever. Yeah. It really wasn't a whole lot of a big issue.
4: It's interesting, so. Depending on the school,
7: and
4: it's
7: the age.
4: Either cool to do one or the other, and it's 100%. Not pretty consistent.
5: Middle school, it was very cool. My middle school rocked buying lunches. They had the best food.
4: Really?
5: Yes.
4: Huh.
5: No, like okay. I would go there and eat in that cafeteria right now if I was allowed to. It was really good food. And so it was what I would do is I would take my own money or I would borrow money from my friends. I'd say, listen, I'll pay you back tomorrow. Because that's how you could always get them. I'd say, listen, I'll pay you back tomorrow. And then every day I forget to pay you back, I'll pay you double the next day.
4: Ooh,
5: and
4: that's a good deal.
5: That was always
4: that's
5: a good
4: a really
5: deal
4: good
5: for people because no one ever wanted to lend you money. But that's a deal you can't pass up because I was really good at paying people back right away. So I never had to really do that.
4: Did you ever do any trading? Like I'll give you my candy bar for your...
5: Yeah. No, I never
7: my
5: really
7: Twinkie
5: did.
7: For half a year or whatever bologna sandwich.
4: Oh, yeah, there's all sure. kinds. There's usually bartering sure. that happens.
5: Yeah, 100%.
4: I remember in high school, they had like vendors that would set up in the parking lot. And so you could get the typical school lunch or you could go outside and buy like there was a pizza place
7: what?
4: That would set
7: wow.
4: up.
7: Wow, really?
4: Yeah. So
5: school
4: you could
5: did
4: get.
5: You go to?
7: Exactly.
4: Central Illinois. I went to school in Central Illinois.
7: Oh my,
4: I'm
7: what?
4: Not sure if they still did this, but you could get like an Italian beef sandwich.
5: Wow.
4: But the thing that I would get every day, and it kind of grosses me out thinking about it, but most days, this is what I would eat for lunch. I would go to the little pizza place. I would buy a pack of breadsticks. So it was like 8 breadsticks. Mm-hmm. And then they had dipping sauces, like that garlicky toxicity that's
5: yeah,
4: in a
5: like
4: little
5: a
4: cup.
5: Garlic dipping sauce.
4: Garlic
5: yeah.
4: butter and then one
5: oh,
4: cheese
5: garlic
4: cup.
5: Butter.
4: This was before I gave up dairy. But I would eat for lunch almost every day, like 8 breadsticks just dipped in yeah. that sauce.
5: That sounds awesome.
4: Oh, that's horrible.
7: To have that metabolism back.
4: That is absolutely
7: would be amazing.
4: Horrible.
5: Sounds like a great
4: I can't believe I survived high school eating like
7: right.
4: that.
5: That's so awesome.
4: So I want to hear from you. What was your favorite lunch at school? Were you like, Jonathan, did you bring
5: the same thing
4: for 12 years, a PB&J and no. some Doritos? Did you love the pizza boats or the Salisbury steak in the cafeteria? Mm. Stuff was really
5: pizza
4: weird
5: boat?
4: Looking.
5: None
4: pizza boat? You What's never it? Had pizza boat?
7: No,
5: well, maybe I did.
7: Schools.
5: I don't know. It wasn't called pizza
4: oh,
5: boat.
4: So it was like the French bread pizza. So it wasn't like your standard square pizza, which was a different day. The pizza boat was like a if you imagine like a French bread sliced in, like slice it in half.
5: Yeah. Oh, no, I didn't have pizza.
7: You guys had good school lunches, man.
4: What were they having in Indiana?
7: Not much like that, that's for sure.
5: Sloppy Joe's.
7: It was like, that's why we were like, we really didn't eat anything. Maybe a bag of chips, and that was lunch. I was like, no, thank you.
4: Just got a text message from someone who said, as a past manager of an elementary kitchen, food in schools is not the same as in your day, Young Thunder.
5: That's what I've heard.
4: And now you're old enough to hear about things
5: back in my day. I'm old enough to say back. I mean, the freshman.
7: Today.
5: The freshmen here on the college campus look like little babies to me now. And so it's a whole different era for me.
4: It is. The new day has dawned, Young Thunder. There's younger folks out there than you. What do you say? Favorite school lunch? Text messages 800-555-7898. We'll go down memory lane a little bit. 800-555-7898.

0: in the back of pickup trucks. We're seeing athletes baptized in the water tanks in their locker rooms, coaches, Bible studies that would typically have 50 students have 500 students. Even in our ministry, the Coalition for Christian Outreach, put our missionaries on staff at local churches, and we disciple students in the context of the local church. We've seen a rash of students coming into Bible studies, coming into churches, requesting to be baptized. And they're showing up, Allie, saying things like, I don't know exactly why I'm here. I just got out of bed and found myself here. Well, can you tell me about Jesus? Like, you can't make this stuff up. Mm-hmm. What we're seeing is extraordinary. But at the foundational level, there is a heart search that's going on, and we see it in many different ways. And what we're saying is we need to be active and present and available for this move of God that we're seeing.
1: 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Coming up, let's talk a little bit more about that search that many young people are on and what he's seeing and how we can be praying for this next generation. More coming up here with our York Moore here on Carlin Crew.
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1: Well, we're seeing stories on college campuses. You're seeing it on social media. Our York Moore, our guest right now. There is an awakening happening in this country. Maybe not reported on, but you're seeing it every day. Give us just a little bit of a recap of what you're seeing across the country as it pertains to young people.
0: We're seeing a move of God, to be honest, full stop. We're seeing something like we've never seen before. We're seeing an openness to the gospel. We're seeing students interested in joining church. And, you know, I don't know if you've seen the recent statistic, but, you know, Gen Z has increased Bible purchases for the first time in decades and decades. you know, church attendance in the United States was going down year over year for over 20 years until last year. Gen Z, being led by young men, have actually increased church attendance across the United States. I mean, these are things that, you know, even in our wildest dreams, all of the, you know, prognosticators that deal in statistics, we never saw this coming. And listen, there's only one explanation, and that is God is on the move in a powerful way, and he's meeting a generation that are hungrier than ever before.
1: What do you see that primarily young people are looking for? Now, obviously, we can't broad brush it too much, but trends that you're seeing. You're active on TikTok. You have how many? Is it followers on TikTok or viewers? Or how is that metric measured?
0: Yeah, followers, about 650,000 followers on TikTok. And you know, I've been on the platform for, you know, 4 or 5 years. And micro trends, like, you know, the individual things that catch fire, those come and go. But here's the reality. This generation isn't just scrolling, they're searching.
1: Yeah.
0: You know, behind this endless scrolling is a deeper search for identity, for belonging, for purpose. 1 in 3 Gen Z says they feel addicted to their phones and addicted to social media. But listen, Gen Z reports, and should this surprise us, higher levels than ever of loneliness and anxiety than any previous generation. And I think it's in that loneliness and that anxiety, that vacuum for meaning and purpose, that God is birthing a desire for something greater, something more.
1: You know, I have a 16-year-old daughter, and the phone is definitely attached to her much of the time. I have a 13-year-old son who doesn't care as much about, he doesn't actually have a phone, but the video games draw his attention. Now, obviously, as parents in general, we don't want our kids addicted to screens. It's a battle. We do want to stay in the fight. But how do we, from your perspective, how do we leverage the fact that they are going to be on screens for the good?
0: Yeah, we're never going back. And it's only going to get more intense with the dawn of automated generative artificial intelligence. And I'm thinking a lot and speaking a lot on AI these days. But the ubiquitous presence of screens in our lives is only going to become more and more. And the question is, how do we think Christianly about these things? Mm-hmm. I personally believe that all things belong to God, that there isn't a square inch of the creation that doesn't belong to Jesus. And that includes the digital realm, the place where we go on our screens. A screen is just a tool that takes us to a place, and that place connects us with friends, and it connects us with predators. So we see the opportunity and we see the risk at the same time. It connects us with pornography, but it also connects us to the Bible app and to, you know, resources like my TikTok channel. So the screen itself is benign. It's neither morally good or bad. It's what it teleports us to. It's what it invites us to. But here's the thing. Our young people are being discipled. They are being discipled by their algorithms. Your algorithm tells you everything that you need to know about a person. You want to know somebody, something about a person that you're dating or somebody that you're interested in or somebody that your daughter or your son is interested in. You take a look at their phone without any clicks and you just scroll through their For You page on TikTok or their Instagram reels. And what will automatically come up will show you what's discipling them. And so that means that the church needs to be present and active. We can't put our head in the sand and just kind of wish for yesteryear where screens didn't dominate our time. The answer isn't a kind of monastic pullback from digital technology. It's to think Christianly about it and to say, this too belongs to the Lord Jesus Christ. This screen, the digital realm, whether it's Snapchat or TikTok or Instagram, whether it's an algorithm or an artificial intelligence, all of those things, they belong to God and they must be brought under submission to the Lordship of Jesus Christ.
1: You know, one thing, and I am certainly not as tuned into this stuff as you are, but one thing I have noticed just in my own observation of trends, I've seen a high interest in baptism. I've seen a high interest of younger people in spirituality, but I've also seen this sort of dangerous linking of kind of Jesus as an add-on to the things that I already want to do, if that makes sense. How do we make sure that the interest in spiritual things is anchored and grounded in truth?
0: That's a great question. And I do think it's the challenge of discipleship in the age that we're in. And so what I would say is that we are experiencing the dawn of a new syncretism. And that is that we're trying to compatibilize our interest and excitement about Jesus with all kinds of things, Western materialism, manifestation, techniques that are very, very popular. That's an entirely new burgeoning religion,
10: right?
0: If you're not aware of that. And so young people, they definitely don't see the incongruity. So how do we actually root them in truth? Well, we obviously have to expose them to discipleship opportunities. But you look at things like the Bible Project. You look at all kinds of online learning communities like Tark Hobbs and other kinds of communities that are getting young people into the Word of God. You know, and there's good news on that front. There's a direct correlation through studies that shows that Gen Z's consumption of the hit show The Chosen, mm-hmm. right, has a direct correlation to the increase in Bible sales in the United States. So when you expose people increasingly to truth, they're going to be discipled by truth. When you expose people increasingly to lies and corruption and false worldviews and ideologies and false religions, they're going to be discipled by those things. So there's a three-alarm fire in my mind of both opportunity and risk. This is not the time for the church to lay back and figure out what kind of new building we should have. Should we pave the parking lot in October or April? No, listen, the fields are ripe for harvest, and we need to rush with all that we got, you know, capitalize on this opportunity to win this nation for Christ. We have to act like never before.
10: Good word. R. York Moore, our guest. If you want more, we mentioned a lot. His TikTok channel, if that's something that you or your kids or your grandkids are interested in, you're going to want to get connected there. Also, the Coalition for Christian Outreach, we mentioned that as well. 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We had conversations already with Peter Worrell. We talked about worldview yesterday.
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13: Hi, I'm Todd Nettleton, and this is the Voice of the Martyrs Radio. In Sudan, Islamists within the government campaign against Christians. Churches are continuously attacked by radical Islamists. Recently, several churches were the target of an unjust attack. Following the attack, the pastors were ordered to appear in court to respond to false accusations made against them. Although they face intense opposition and pressure from authorities, these pastors have remained unwavering in their faith. One of the pastors courageously responded, "We trust God, knowing that nothing will be successful in stopping the ministry." Praise God for the boldness of the church leaders in Sudan. Pray God would continue to grant them courage in the face of opposition.
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16: We're going to look at a series of stories from the life of Elisha, and all of them have the same message to us. They say, look at who God is. Look at what he has done. Look at what he is doing. Look at what he will do. Believe in him. Trust him. Have confidence in him.
17: Welcome to Open the Bible with Pastor Colin Smith. I'm Steve Hiller. Glad you're listening today as we begin a brand new series. It's called In God We Trust from the book of 2 Kings. And Colin, what kind of stories are we going to be looking at in this series?
18: We are looking at some wonderful stories from the Old Testament. I find the life of Elisha absolutely fascinating. We'll look, for example, at the story of the Shunammite woman, as she is known, who received the miraculous gift of a son, a wonderful gift from God, and the son then died and then amazingly was raised to life. It is an extraordinary story. Then there's the story of Naaman, a Syrian commander of the army, and he had leprosy, and he came to Elisha, who was a prophet, and Elisha told him something he didn't want to hear. But when he believed God's promise, he was wonderfully healed. That's an amazing story. But we're going to start today with, I think, one of the most wonderful and beautiful stories of all. It's the story of a widow, a godly woman, who was in great need, and God provided for her in an extraordinary way. It's a story that I think many people will know well, and the reason it's known well is it so beautifully conveys the tender compassion and the almighty power and provision of God. It's a wonderful encouragement, and I'm excited to be beginning this new series today.
17: 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We're in chapter 4 as we begin a message called God Will Provide For Us. Here is Pastor Colin.
16: The plan for us is that we will be looking together at the life of Elisha. And I've preached before on the life of Elijah, but never on the life of Elisha. And Elijah, of course, is the better known of these two prophets. But God's people enjoyed more blessing under the life of Elisha, in the time of Elisha, than they ever did in the days of Elijah. Now, the series over these 6 weeks is entitled In God We Trust. We're going to look at a series of stories from the life of Elisha, and all of them have the same message to us. They say, look at who God is. Look at what he has done. Look at what he is doing. Look at what he will do. Believe in him. Trust him. Have confidence in him. The God who was with Elijah was also with Elisha. God's servants change, but God's work continues. So I hope you'll open your Bible at 2 Kings and chapter 4. And we're looking today at the story of a woman who was married to a godly man. You'll see that in verse 1, that her husband was one of the sons of the prophets. Now, prophets, of course, spoke the word of God. And so this lady was married to someone who had a ministry of the word. And it's clear that her husband was a faithful servant of God. She says to Elisha, you know that your servant feared the Lord. And it seems from what she says in verse 1 that her husband was especially close to Elisha. She describes her husband as Elisha's servant, not once, but twice. Notice, your servant, my husband. And then she says, you know that your servant feared the Lord. This woman's husband may well have been Elisha's right-hand man. So here is a woman who has been greatly blessed by God. We are not told her name. We're simply told that she was married to a godly husband, a faithful son of the prophets. And we're told here that she had two wonderful sons. But then tragedy struck. The woman's husband died, and because she refers to her sons as children, it seems that her husband died really very early in life. God's faithful servants suffer, and sometimes suffer greatly. Well, this great loss and tragedy that came into this woman's life opened a whole new chapter of troubles. God's law, as you may remember, made provision for widows, and that provision was primarily through the extended family circle. But for whatever reason, this woman seems to have, as we would say, fallen through the net, and she was left with mounting debts. She speaks here in verse 1 about a creditor. Notice what she says. Now the wife of one of the sons of the prophets cried to Elisha, "Your servant, my husband, is dead. And you know that your servant feared the Lord. But the creditor has come to take my two children to be his slaves." So you see, the man who had lent her money had come knocking at the door. And it's not hard to imagine the conversation, is it? "You owe me money. I don't have any money to give you." "Well, what do you have?" "I don't have anything. You look round my house. My shelves are empty. My cupboard is bare. I only have one little jar of oil." What use is a jar of oil to a creditor? But the creditor then steps forward with menace in his eyes. "But you do have something, don't you? You have these two fine young men here. If your debt is not paid by the end of this month, your sons will work for me, and they will keep working for me until your debt is paid in full." And then he says, "I'll be back soon." And he walks out, slamming the door behind him. So this woman was desperate. She's lost her husband. Now she's facing the imminent prospect of losing her two sons. And so she goes to Elijah. She cries out to him. She's desperate for help. She knew that Elisha walked closely with God, as it seems her husband, who also walked with God, had walked closely with Elisha. Perhaps God could do something to help her. Well, what we have here, friends, is a wonderful, wonderful story of God's provision. And I want us to see some very practical things from it today. I want us to see first how God provides. Then I want us to see how we are involved in God's provision. And then I want us to see, of course, how this story points us very wonderfully to what God does for all of us in and through our Lord Jesus Christ. So first here, I want us to see a pattern of how God provides, and for us to note that God works with what he has already given. Look at verse 2, if you would. "And Elisha said to her, 'What shall I do for you? Tell me, what have you in the house?' And she said, your servant has nothing in the house except a jar of oil. I love that. Except a jar of oil. Now, there is something very practical and very important here about how to help a person in need. We will all perhaps at some point be in a position of trying to figure out how best to contribute to a situation of great need. And I want you to notice that Elisha's first question here is, what do you have? What do you have that you could sell? You have this debt. What do you have that you could sell? What means do you have at your disposal to make some money that would pay off this debt? In any situation of need, a wise first question is to ask, what has God given already? Tell me, what have you in the house? And you see, that is the first question, because God most often works with what he has already given. Now, to be clear, God is not limited to working with what he has already given. God is not limited in any way. Our God is in heaven. He does whatever pleases him. There are other ways that God can work. But this is a pattern that we often see in the Bible, and therefore a pattern that we should often expect to see in our lives and in the lives of others. God works with what he has already given. I mean, let me give you one or two examples. Think about Moses, when God called him to speak to Pharaoh. And Moses said, I am not eloquent. I am slow of speech and of tongue. But you see, God had already given to Moses a brother whose name was Aaron. And if you read the account, it just so happened that at that very moment where Moses was protesting his inability, Aaron was coming out into the desert to see him. You see, God provided through what he had already given. You get the same later on in the story of Moses. You remember when he was absolutely overwhelmed with all of these people bringing all of their problems to him day after day. And the answer lay in wise and godly people who the Lord had already placed around Moses. They were the ones to help him. God worked through what he had already given. And of course, the most obvious example of this is in the New Testament, that wonderful occasion where there was a vast crowd of people gathered around Jesus to hear him in a remote desert place. And after many hours, you remember, they were hungry. And Jesus said to his disciples, how many loaves do you have? You see, he starts with the question, what has already been given? Go and see. Well, you remember that they went to do their research on what God had already given, and what they found was it didn't amount to much. John records that they came back, there is a boy here who has 5 barley loaves and 2 fish, but what are they among so many? You see the pattern? What do you have? Well, nothing except for 5 loaves and 2 fish. But you see, God worked with the 5 loaves and the 2 fish that he had already given when they were placed into the hands of our Lord Jesus Christ. God works with what he has already given. Now, you see very clearly that that is precisely the pattern that we find here in this story. What do you have in the house? Elisha says to the widow. Well, nothing, except for a jar of oil. Well, let's see what God can do with a jar of oil. That's the point. God could have created oil out of nothing, but he didn't do that. He worked with the oil he had already given. He could have created loaves and fish out of nothing in the desert. He didn't do that. He worked with the loaves and fish he had already given. God works through what he has already given. So in any situation of need, what's the first thing you do? You look at what God has given already.
19: We've been looking at this principle that God works through what he's already given. So in any situation of need, the first thing we do is to look to see what God has given already. 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
16: God works through what he has already given. So in any situation of need, what's the first thing you do? You look at what God has given already. What gifts do you have? What friends has he given you? What opportunities do you have? What resources have already been placed in your hand? Look at these things, because these things may be the very things that God uses to provide for you. It's very practical. God works through what he has already given. Second observation from this wonderful story is that God works through our faith and obedience. Look at verse 3. Then he said, "Go outside, borrow vessels from all your neighbors, empty vessels, and not too few." This is very significant. God is going to wonderfully, miraculously provide for this lady, but there is something for her to do. And what we learn from this story is that God provided for her as she walked in faith and in obedience. Now, again, to be clear, God is able to do far above all that we ask and all that we imagine. God is not limited to the range of our faith or of our obedience. But it is very, very clear from Scripture that God calls us to be actively engaged in the means by which he provides. Again, just to take an example from another part of Scripture, you see this in the story of Noah. God saved Noah and his family from the flood. But Noah's obedience and faith were actively engaged in God's salvation of him and his family. He obeys the command to build an ark in the desert, which must have seemed a very strange thing to do. And in an act of faith, when God commanded him, he got into the ark with the animals, with his family, and God shut the door when there wasn't even any rain. Imagine getting into an ark when there wasn't even any rain. It would take an act of faith to do that. Well, God saved Noah and his family in the ark, but Noah was actively involved in his own salvation. God worked through his faith and his obedience, not without his faith or without his obedience. Now, you see the same pattern in the story here of the widow. Very clearly, Elisha says to her, "Now you've got to go outside, borrow vessels from all of your neighbors, empty vessels, and not too few." And remember, Elisha was a prophet, so this really was the word of God to her. Go borrow vessels from your neighbor. It was a command for her to obey. And Elisha says, make sure you don't borrow too few. So there was faith involved here. He calls her to exercise faith. Don't make the mistake of underestimating what God is going to do for you. Walk in obedience and anticipate his blessing. That's what Elisha is saying to her. God will provide for her, but there is something for her to do. Faith and obedience were woven into God's plan to provide for this widow. And your faith and your obedience will be woven into God's plan to provide for you. Now, it's clear from this story that this woman did exactly what Elisha had said. Notice the parallels between verse 4 and verse 5, exactly the same language. Verse 4, Elisha told her, "Then go in and shut the door behind yourself and your sons and pour into all these vessels. And when one is full, set it aside." That's what she was told to do. Verse 5, what she did. So she went from him and shut the door behind herself and her sons. And as she poured, they brought the vessels to her. She did exactly what Elisha had said. And we will see at the end of this story clear evidence that she did indeed go to all the neighbors and that she did indeed borrow vessels and not too few. She did exactly what he said. Now, I want you to picture with me for a moment the scene as this miracle of God's provision took place. I want you to picture this house, and it is literally stacked from floor to ceiling with jars, pots, vessels of varying shapes and sizes. And one of the widow's sons takes a jar, biggest one he could see in front of him, and puts it on a table. And the widow takes this small jar of oil in her hand. It's all she has. But in an act of faith, she begins to pour it out. It was just a little jar. It should have emptied itself out in seconds. But to the woman's amazement, the large jar into which she was pouring was soon nearly full. And so she calls on her son, "Bring another jar, bring another jar." One of the sons then places another empty jar on the table. The other son takes the full one and puts it on the floor. They got a little production line going, the three of them. And the woman just kept pouring. And every few seconds, another jar, another jar, another jar. Then verse 6. When the vessels were full, she said to her son, "Bring me another vessel." And he said to her, "There is not another." And the oil stopped flowing. The oil flowed from that little jar as long as there were empty jars to fill. So you see, if the woman had not obeyed the command of Elisha to go to the neighbors and get the jars, she would never have seen this miracle. God works through our faith and through our obedience.
19: 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And as you give a gift of any amount this month, we want to send you a copy of Lincoln's Daily Devotional. And Colin, tell us about this book.
18: Well, the first thing that's absolutely fascinating to me is that Abraham Lincoln had and used a devotional. He read scripture and had it in his mind and in his heart. And I discovered this because a friend of mine a while ago gave me an early edition of the actual devotional that Abraham Lincoln used. And it's brilliant. It lays out each day a verse or two of scripture. They're organized topically around a month, and they go through the experience of a Christian believer, our joys, our sorrows, our temptations, and of course, our final hope and blessedness. I was absolutely thrilled to discover that all these years ago, Abraham Lincoln was reading and meditating on a verse of scripture each day. And then I discovered that the book's been reprinted, and it's been beautifully reproduced. And so, Steve, it's a joy to make this available to folks. It's in the Old King James Version, which, of course, is so beautiful in the way that it expresses the Word of God. I found this just to be very wonderful and rich. I think people will treasure having a copy of the devotional that Abraham Lincoln himself used to meditate on the Word of God.
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21: That sounds bleak. Where is this? 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Hi there, I'm Andy Napier, and this is Footsteps from TWR. TWR's Annabelle Torrealba joins us, and Annabelle, with a struggling economy, political instability, and massive earthquakes, is now a good time to reach your home country with the gospel.
20: 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It's the perfect moment, because now is like, what is next, is what people is thinking. We don't have hope. We don't have food. Our families are split. 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
4: Let us run with endurance the race that is set before us. 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Consider this, the only thing between us and eternity is time. 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We only have one life to live and 24 hours per day to work with. Today we learn how to carve out time from its bondage to evil and use that time well. Turn with us to Ephesians chapter 5. From the Moody Church in Chicago, this is Running to Win with Dr. Erwin Lutzer, whose clear teaching helps us make it across the finish line. We've come to the end of our series on managing God's gifts, focusing today once again on managing our time. Pastor, every day is an opportunity to either invest our time or to waste it.
5: And you know, Dave, I'm sure that I speak for a lot of people because I certainly speak for myself and say this, in retrospect, I've wasted time. But one day I was in London recently, and I decided to give a lecture at the tomb of Karl Marx. I knew that Marx was buried there. I knew, of course, about Marxism and its tremendous evils, and I wanted to explain that to people, and as I was preparing that lecture, it dawned on me that he and D.L. Moody, who founded the Moody Church and the Moody Bible Institute, they were contemporaries for 46 years. And this led me to a study, and actually to a book entitled Marx and Moody, that I'll be telling you more about at the end of this message. But I want to emphasize this, that don't ever think that philosophers simply are in ivory towers spinning theories. When you stop to think of the impact of Karl Marx, it, of course, continues to influence the world. But so does the ministry of Dwight L. Moody. So I want you to listen to this message. It has to do, of course, with time. And then at the end of the message, I'm going to be giving you some contact info as to how this book can be yours.
6: This past week, someone asked me a question. It was, he was actually from a country, a huge country, a country that is larger than the United States land-wise, that is north of us. And he asked me, well, it's a good country too. He asked me a question. He said, would you give me an evaluation of the church in America? I'm really not qualified to do that, quite frankly, because my vision is somewhat narrow here in Chicago, Moody Church, and so forth. But I said, I want to say two things to you. First, there are some positive things happening. There's no question that the prayer movement, for example, happens all over the country. People are getting together for prayer. You find that there is unity among pastors that I know that we never had in the city of Chicago here 20 years ago. There is a coming together. There is a sense of oneness that is taking place. And people are being saved and the gospel is being preached and opportunities are being given. And for that we are grateful. But the negative part is this. We have not been able to stem the moral and the spiritual slide of our country. We simply have not been able to put on the brakes. And I don't know all the reasons why.
0: But maybe one reason is because we as believers being in the world have become so much a part of the world that the unfruitful deeds of darkness that are bombarding us, we have become a part of, and therefore our light has been dimmed and we are not what we should be in society. We've rationalized and become a part of the world. You'll notice Paul says that we should live with goodness and righteousness and truth and find out what pleases the Lord. I was thinking to myself in Bible classes, in seminary, we have many different courses on theology and church history and church administration. Wouldn't it be wonderful to have a course entitled Finding Out What Pleases the Lord and then doing it? That's what Paul says we should do. He says it is shameful to mention these secret things that are done. And then he says, wake up, O sleeper, rise from the dead, and Christ will shine on you. Some people say he's talking about the unsaved, because we are not dead, we are alive if we are believers. But maybe the Apostle Paul is using this language to speak to us as believers and saying to us in the clearest possible language, you are asleep. You are no longer light in the Lord the way you should be, and therefore, wake up. Wake up. You see the times in which we live. We see society with its debauchery and with its betrayal and with its rampant sexuality and with its seductiveness and all of the things that are pushing upon us. And Paul would say to us as a church today, to me and to you, wake up. Understand your times. Well, let me give you now the second principle. And now we'll finally be able to understand it, I think, with greater force. He says, redeem the time. Well, let's read the text, verse 15. Be careful then how you live. And here I like the King James Version of the Bible. I know that it is cumbersome at some points, and that's why we use a different translation. But the King James, which I memorized many years ago, says, walk circumspectly. Here it says, very carefully. Circumspectly means that you walk in such a way that your eyes are really all about you. If you could possibly have eyes at the back of your head, you would, because you know that your enemy, Satan, and the flesh within is trying to destroy you. It's trying to ruin your fellowship with Christ. It is trying to come between you and the sensitivity of the Holy Spirit. When we were in Mexico, I remember seeing these large walls that were built in order to keep in various compounds or various homes and houses because of theft. They were well guarded. And some of those walls were perhaps 10 feet high, made around a house. And then on top, as the concrete was being poured, they put many bits and pieces of broken bottles and glass to discourage people from going over the wall. But you know that cats walk on the top of those walls. But they walk circumspectly. 1 foot there, 1 foot there, 1 foot there. They don't want to be cut. Listen to me carefully. It is possible for you and for me to make one decision in a moment of time that will bring a lifetime of heartache because we've not been circumspect. Walk carefully. There's a devil out there who hates you and wants to destroy you. And he says, then walk wisely, not as the unwise. They're the ones that just go across the broken glass. They're the ones who kick the traces. They're the ones who say, well, it doesn't matter how I live, no matter what God says, I'm doing my thing. Don't be unwise like that. And then he says, and this is our word now, redeem the time. My translation says, making most of every opportunity. I want to use the word redeem. I'll tell you why, because it's in the Greek text. In Greek, the word agorazo means to redeem. That is, you go to the marketplace and you purchase something. But what Paul uses here is not just agorazo. He uses the preposition ek or ex. And we see that, for example, when we have an exit, which means out of. Ex agorazo means to redeem the time, to buy it out of the marketplace. What are we to buy it out of? To buy it out of the bondage of evil. Time must be carved out of the bondage of evil that he has just been talking about. What do we carve time out of? My dear friend, many people somehow know that you'll never become a professional baseball player unless you practice. You will never become a vocalist unless you practice. You'll never be a pianist unless you practice. But many people think that they are just going to be godly without any disciplines of life, without any time management, that somehow it will just happen. They want to be holy in a hurry. But it does take time to be holy, and it will never happen unless you carve time out of such things as individual pleasures. And here we can refer again to things

0: Nancy DeMoss Wolgemuth from a series called The Splendor of Holiness. We're revisiting several classic series from Nancy this week to mark the beginning of the 26th year of ministry. And today we're focused on one of the prominent themes in Nancy's teaching, our vertical relationship with the Lord. And one thing she stressed over the years is the importance of connecting with Him daily. In a series called Discovering the Joy of Daily Devotions, she took us to Luke chapter 10 and the story of Mary, who sat at the feet of Jesus, and her sister Martha, who was more worried about keeping the house running than listening to Jesus.
1: And I just have to tell you, I far more often find myself in Martha's shoes than in Mary's. Distracted with much serving, busyness, doing good things, serving the Lord, so much time in the work of the ministry that we don't have time for the Lord of the ministry. Ministry itself, tasks in the ministry, can actually keep us from seeking God's heart. Now, they don't have to, but they can. And so Jesus says to Martha, "Martha, Martha, you are anxious and troubled about many things, but one thing is needful." David said, "One thing have I asked of the Lord." Jesus says to Martha, "One thing is absolutely necessary. If you don't get anything else done on your today, on your to-do list today, will it be this one thing?" One thing is needful. What is that thing? It's what Mary has chosen, to sit at the feet of Jesus and listen to Him, to commune with Him. He says Mary has chosen that good portion, that one needful thing, which will not be taken away from her. This requires a conscious, deliberate choice. I found, and I'm sure you have too, that if I just try and fit God into my day, He's going to get crowded out. What I need to do is plant Him in the middle of my day, first in my day, core, central in my day, and then let everything else fill its way in. Mary has chosen that good part. Our churches and our ministries, so many of them are filled with stressed out servants. Busy. People who need to get to the feet of Jesus and sit and listen to His word. I'm so thankful for the example of this principle that I had in my life of a dad, Art DeMoss, whose first priority at the beginning of each day was to seek the Lord in that quiet time. Call it devotions, quiet time, holy hour. I don't really care what you call it. I do care that you get it. But my dad became a Christian in his mid-20s. He was not from a godly background. He had been a wild, profligate rebel. And in his mid-20s, the gospel of Christ was presented to him. God rescued him from himself, brought him to Christ. It was a dramatic conversion. His life was totally transformed, which I think is the way it's supposed to be with all of us. And somebody challenged my dad in his first year as a Christian to begin giving to God the first hour of every day in the Word and in prayer. And my dad took that challenge, and he kept that commitment every single day for the rest of his life until 28 years later when he went home to be with the Lord.
0: That's Nancy DeMoss Wolgemuth from the series Discovering the Joy of Daily Devotions. Today we've heard highlights from Nancy's teaching over the years with a focus on our personal relationship with the Lord. Would you say your devotional life has been strengthened, at least in part, by a challenge from Nancy? Oh, I know mine has, starting with that first message we heard today on brokenness. We're celebrating 25 years of learning from this dear friend of mine. And Nancy, we wouldn't be able to do this if it weren't for the generous support of our listeners.
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6: 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Kelly Capick is my guest today. We're talking about the 40-day devotional that he's put out, which is really a compliment to the book You're Only Human. If you've not read that, I would encourage you to read that. But the 40-day devotional is You Were Never Meant to Do It All. And I really think this is going to be a revolutionary resource in your life. So I really want to encourage you to pick it up. All right, Kelly, I think I know the source of the problem. The source of the problem has to be all the hours we spend scrolling the internet, swiping through social media. Is that the source of the problem?
7: That is what I originally, when I started my research, thought was the source of the problem. Yeah. And now I've become a little skeptical of that. I still think these are obviously issues, but rather than seeing them as the source of the problem, I now think they're a sign of a deeper malady. Mm. In other words, I think we should ask not just why our kids spend so much time scrolling and binging Netflix, but why do we? And I think part of it is because if we have even a moment of silence waiting in the grocery store line or whatever, if we don't distract ourselves, we instantly think of all the things that we should do and it crushes us. So all of us are using distraction as a way to navigate this endless demand kind of situation, which only fosters the problem.
6: So the escapism, you're saying, is a symptom.
7: Exactly. And then it's both a symptom and feeds the problem.
6: Yeah. And it perpetuates the problem. Kelly, let's just talk about who you wrote this for. I just, before we went to break, named off four or five categories of people. Maybe the simplest answer is that you wrote this for about 8 billion people on the planet. But let's narrow it a little bit. When you're writing, I know for me, when I'm thinking about a sermon or a radio program, I have certain people in mind. Mm. What particular audiences stood out to you?
7: That's such a good question. Honestly, the first was myself. This was me working through things myself because it's such

0: Well, that was fun to have Laureen and Emmanuel.
1: I have a whole new appreciation for her other life, which is her life. You know, you only see her at work and you don't know there's this whole life going on.
0: And the thing that inspired me too, besides their walk with God, their trust in Him, was their community of God. Like their church life was really instrumental. And I feel like that should be true for all of us.
1: It's something you have to make happen. Yep. And they're making it happen. And guess what? We got him back tomorrow. And tomorrow he's pulling out his saxophone. You're not going to want to miss this one.
0: Before we're done today, I just want to remind our listeners that our vision at Family Life is every home a godly home. 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
2: This is Max McLean. 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Is not this the kind of fasting I have chosen? To loose the chains of injustice and untie the cords of the yoke, to set the oppressed free and break every yoke? Is it not to share your food with the hungry and to provide the poor wanderer with shelter? When you see the naked, to clothe him, and not to turn away from your own flesh and blood? Then your light will
3: God is using
2: forth.
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7: Have you ever felt like you were beyond forgiveness? 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If you've believed these lies, then you probably felt like hiding from God and wishing you could start over. The good news is Jesus has paid the price for all sin, and you can start over. You can have God see you just as he sees his perfect son, Jesus. If you're interested in learning what it means to be forgiven and have Jesus in your life, then call us at 888-NEED-HIM or chat with us online at chatabout.jesus.com.
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1: 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Our special prayer season is over, in one sense, but it's just beginning in another. God is at work, even now. He's heard our prayers, and He will act. So don't let this be a one-time event. 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
5: Dr. Kathy Cook is back tomorrow here on Chris Fabry Live. We had a conversation with her about parents who have adult children who have kind of said, don't contact me. I really want to focus tomorrow, at least part of the hour, on adult children who say, hey, look, I had to do this. I couldn't go forward. But even in saying that, you think, I wonder if there can be any kind of reconciliation, any kind of communication moving back into that relationship. So we're going to talk about that tomorrow here at the Back Fence. And if you want a copy of that book from Dr. Cook, just go to chrisfabrylive.org. It's our thank you again this month. We did it last month. 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And if you go to chrisfabrylive.org and scroll down, you'll see how you can be a partner or a friend with us. Today, Nancy Guthrie is here. In the next, you pray for Nancy. I prayed for her before the program, because this is going to be a really grueling schedule, but there's something about it, Nancy, that makes me feel like you're going to get out there to in California and Columbia, South Carolina and Charlotte, and you're going to feel so much freedom when you're up there, because you're going to see the people's eyes light up, and you're going to see them as they encounter what you have encountered, Old and New Testament, about Jesus there. So this is a 90-minute event. So when people walk in, sit down for 90 minutes, you're going to hold them captive. Tell me what it's going to be like.
6: Okay. Well, I'm going to begin with something. I wonder if you and I ever talked about this or if you ever knew it. I'm going to begin with a story about happened in 2002, and we go back that far. When there was this group that nobody had ever heard of called Mercy Me. Mm-hmm. And they had this song that was climbing the charts. I can only imagine. Remember this? And so they were going to be on an awards show here in Nashville. And this friend of ours invited us. He needed a record company guy, and he needed to create a video backdrop for them to sing that song at this awards program. Award show. And so he invited a number of people to come to this old broken down house to be a part of recording this music video. And this was about 2 or 3 months after our son Gabe died. And so we had lost both Hope and Gabe. So my husband and I and our son, we take these big portraits we have of Hope and Gabe, and we do our part in this music video. And so, I mean, if you've ever gone on, you can go online right now to YouTube and just do the I Can Only Imagine music video, and you'll see us in there near the end of the song. And the thing is about that, it has always, to me, captured kind of our inability to really even think about what it's going to be like when we're before Christ. I mean, these poor video makers, I

We'll get to more hour two of In the Market with Janet Parshall here on Moody Radio. Good afternoon. It's John Hemmer. All right. If you haven't already, maybe this evening, book your cabin so you can get that wrapped up for the upcoming Moody Radio cruise to Alaska. Carl from Carl and Crew, he's going to be there. Dr. Michael Rydelnik as well. And wow, you're going to be in Alaska. How amazing is that going to be? For all the details, go to moodyradio.org.

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3: 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I love that verse. Sometimes you can look at God's way and say, well, it's hard. This is hard to be a Christian. You know how many 20-some years old I've talked to that say, you know what, I'm not ready to become a Christian yet because it's going to cramp my style. Can I tell you, it's actually the opposite. 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
6: We're visiting with Mark Joseph, who's a music and film producer, author, and columnist. He is also the host of the podcast, The Mark Joseph Show, and most recently produced the film Reagan, starring Dennis Quaid, and published the book Making Reagan, a memoir from the producer of the Reagan film. Again, coming to a local theater near you on September 25th. So, Mark, if you'd be so kind, give us that link again where people can look and find out where there's going to be some action, and then that'll help you know where to place the film.
7: Yes, www.reagan.movie, and then there's a little thing where you click on a button and tell us where you are and how many tickets you want, and we'll make it happen.
6: Excellent. Reagan.movie, and we're going to put that on our website. So now let me fast forward. Oh, I'm happy to do it. Believe me, it's a wonderful film. Now I want to talk about your intersection with the big tech giants who don't necessarily appreciate everything that you say and do. So on this wonderful podcast of yours, you talk to people. Interesting people, including but not limited to folks like Gene Simmons and John Hinckley Jr. And along comes big tech that goes, no, can't, violated advertising policies. What's the story behind this?
7: Listen, we've had a lot of trouble with Facebook early on, with YouTube. It's really bizarre behavior. Bank of America canceled our bank account at one point, demanded we transfer our funds out. This is really strange behavior that we've had all along. The most recent one you're talking about, you know, John Hinckley is a major figure, obviously, historical figure. And they are flagging when we attempt to advertise or boost these interviews we've done, Gene Simmons and John being two of them, they get denied. And they say that they give, the two reasons they give are electioneering, that we're advocating for the election of candidates. And if you can imagine that Gene Simmons of Kiss and I sit around saying, hey, who do you like in District 43? I don't know. What about you, Mark? I mean, it's so ridiculous, as if we're election advocating. Same thing with the Kathy Lee Gifford episode, who gave us a song in our movie, and Gene gave us a song for the movie. Mm. And with John Hinckley, you know, once again, they come up with these spurious reasons having to do with, every time it's different, but it often that we're advocating for the election of somebody. That was the Facebook reason for denying our ads and our boosting in 2024. And they actually suspended our account twice. Mm. And they said we were advocating for an election. Well, you know, Ronald Reagan hasn't been a president for nearly 40 years.
6: And won't be running again, by the way.
7: Yeah, and it's just very odd and strange behavior. And you know, it's one thing, a private company can have their own rules, but they have to abide by their own rules. And these are not anywhere near. So we're in conversations with YouTube, and we're asking them to change reverse their decision. Facebook has continued to do this, did it again this summer in denying our advertising, and they just don't seem to get the message. And so we really do need some reforms. And Listen, if we were a political organization,

0: freedom from the bitterness that retaliation brings. Freedom from the kind of, I got to pay back or I'm never going to be able to stand in front of my family again. I've got to stand up for my rights and all of that. Forget it. That's, as Christians, Christ has already stood up for us. We just got to follow his example and to trust our Heavenly Father. We look to the cross of Jesus Christ and we see one more reason to be amazed at the person of Jesus Christ. Unlike the Philistines and unlike Samson, no retaliation, but trust. He is so worthy of our praise, so admirable in all that he did. And I want us to leave today, to go out this week, to serve a hero, a judge that is worthy of our lives. He is most worthy, most worthy. Father, we pray to you now, our worthy King, and we thank you that you have, in your grace, given us this gospel that frees us from the way of the world, of hitting back, of saying or speaking back, payback, free from the kind of apathy that just dogged the Israelites. Lord, we want a real and vital and vibrant relationship with the living God. We are drawing near to you, and we pray that you would draw near to us, that we might sense your presence and know your love and believe in your grace and walk in your righteousness and glorify you in all things. That is what we want. And so may Judges 15 do that for us today. We thank you, Holy Spirit, for giving us this chapter. May it live in our hearts, we pray, in Christ's name. Amen.
1: It's natural to want to pay someone back for wrong things that have been done to us. But what a great reminder that this is not what Jesus taught. When we choose to follow Jesus' commands, we make room for God to work and accomplish His purposes. 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Once again, that's thejourney.fm. We're so grateful you've tuned in to join us at The Journey, and it's our prayer that God's encouraged your heart as you've listened with us today. 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I'm Tim Svoboda. 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
2: Is this your assignment? It's Moody Radio inside a beautiful September 1st. Hey, you know, just because we can help doesn't mean we're called to do it. I mean, I think a lot of believers assume every need they see is automatically their responsibility. But throughout Scripture, God gave different people different assignments. Nehemiah rebuilt the walls. Esther stood before King. Ruth cared for Naomi. Paul planted churches. Now, none of them could have fulfilled God's purpose if they'd abandoned their assignment to do everyone else's. 1 Corinthians 12 says God gives different gifts to different members of the body. A need is not always a calling. Yes to another project may mean no to much needed rest. And yes to everyone's expectation may become no to God's assignment for you. So before you say yes, pause and pray. The greatest impact you'll ever make isn't doing everything. It's faithfully doing what God has called you to do.
3: Hi, I'm Johnny Erson Tata. Last summer, Gail volunteered at a family retreat. She had no idea who she would be paired with, but she hoped it would be a disabled child she could really connect with. When Gail learned that she was assigned to little George, who has autism and is somewhat nonverbal and very hyperactive, she thought, okay, I can manage this. Somehow we will connect. But all of a sudden, the first afternoon, little George started jabbering in a foreign language. Gail's ears perked up. It was Russian. This little boy had been adopted from Latvia. And what do you know? Gail had grown up with Russian parents. She could speak little George's language. You know, Psalm 9 says, those who know your name will trust in you, O Lord. Needless to say, Gail's trust in God was so strengthened through little George. Come serve at a family retreat just like Gail. Get all the details at johnnyradio.org.
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